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11: Good morning, Connecticut, and to our friends across the Sound. This is Director of Public Affairs, John Voquette. Thanks for tuning in to our award-winning public affairs program, For the People, bringing you the latest information to help address concerns in our communities tied to youth, the economy, public health and safety, aging, education, and the environment. Today, we're going to continue our celebration of 2026, the International Year of the Woman Farmer, by introducing Brittany Conover, who runs Shaggy Coos Farm and Creamery down in Fairfield County. We're going to discuss why dairy farmers are being especially hard hit these days, get some ideas about why she thinks being a woman farmer is a great idea, as well as her take on committed Connecticut subsidies aimed at keeping dairy farms like hers alive and sustainable. Then we're going to bring you the second part of a pair of conversations with folks from the International Festival of Arts and Ideas. Things are already happening across New Haven's neighborhoods, and now it's time to learn more about the main event launching in early June in and around downtown. We're going to tell you how to get in on all the music, the talks, the recitals, dance, exhibits, and interactive fun, which are all mostly free. Finally, we're going to connect with the second of a couple of check-ins with our friends heading up Connecticut's Senior Medicare Patrol through the Western Connecticut Area Agency on Aging. She's going to explain how scammers can cleverly begin taking advantage of you and offer some good tips on how to keep your hard-earned money where it belongs. We'll get this whole thing started right after this important announcement. Did you know the so-called 100 deadliest days begin this weekend? Immaturity and experience make for a high-risk combination behind the wheel, and that's why teens are three times as likely to be involved in a fatal crash as drivers age 20 or older. The Insurance Institute for Highway Safety, IHHS, reminds parents they can make a difference by setting a good example with safe driving habits, putting their teen in the safest vehicle possible, and establishing ground rules to limit risk. The IHHS also offers free online resources to help parents make smart decisions about vehicle choice, setting rules for their teen, and more. You can get it all at IHHS.org/.org. All right. You have been kind to listen to and hopefully have enjoyed and maybe even visited one of the four women-owned farms or women-operated farms that have so far been featured on the award-winning For the People. 2026 is the International Year of the Woman Farmer, and we are working our way across the state, meeting a number of them, one a month, as a matter of fact. And our fifth one takes us down to Fairfield County. We're pleased to welcome Brittany Conover to the airwaves here and to the award-winning For the People. She is the operator, first-generation operator of Shaggy Coos Farm and Creamery. We're going to learn all about her and her background, as well as a lot of great information about the farm. We just wanted to remind you that you heard about it just a week or two ago on For the People, and we want to remind you to explore where you live with Connecticut Trails Day. It's coming up on June 6th and 7th with over 200 free guided outdoor adventures across the state. There's something for everyone. 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Smack dab down there in the quiet town of Easton, I guess, right?
12: Yeah, thanks for having me. Yep, we're in Easton, just past the fire station on Center Road.
11: Yeah, so first generation farmer, what were you thinking?
12: Yeah, well, I don't really know. But no, I grew up, I would say, I grew up on a horse farm, just kind of maintaining animals, and I knew that I wanted to work with large animals. Mm. And then I went to Delaware Valley University, which is a very agricultural-based school in Pennsylvania. And that's where I met my husband, and my husband is very passionate about farming. So I think some of his passion rubbed off on me. Hmm. So we moved up to Connecticut, and I was able to get my master's in environmental science from the University of New Haven. So I'm passionate about environmental causes as well. So, you know, my passion for taking over Shaggy Coos was how could I be a growing dairy farm, but also sustainable and environmentally friendly as well. So yeah, we are here and we're excited to see that we've grown in the past few years with the support of our community.
11: So, we don't talk a lot about cow manure on the program, but being an environmental scientist in some respects, that's got to be an issue over there. And it's so cool over the past probably 10 to 15 years to see all of the innovative ways that we have been working toward better protecting our environment and mitigating global warming by coming up with great ideas make the cow output, the manure side of it at least, do more good work, right?
12: Yeah, and I would say that dairy farmers, that's not just me, right? Across the state and across the country, that's like the first thing on our mind is how we can be more sustainable. That way, we have more generations of dairy farmers coming and our farm will stay a dairy farm. And cows in general are really natural recyclers. So they really like to eat anything. So they'll eat across the pasture, their manure will spread, but they're also their slight pressure of their hooves and their weight on the pasture helps kind of keep that pasture healthy. And then we rotate them successfully. We have a great irrigation program as well that kind of maintains our pasture's health as well as providing great grass that our cows love this time of year.
11: Having worked with a lot of farmers and farm organizations, not just here in Connecticut, but larger advocates and supporters through my work with FarmAid, I have come to very much appreciate people like you who want to keep it local because, it's one thing to be dealing with the challenges of how many head do you have?
12: Yeah, so we're a micro creamery, so we're only milking 10 cows right now.
11: Yeah, so more of a boutique nature of an operation, especially if you can keep it profitable and sustainable versus the factory dairy farms. And why, when you look at a big box brand of milk or a generic bottle or container of milk in the grocery cooler versus something like Farmer's Cow or even coming to the farm and getting milk if you do purvey it or at least the byproducts of it like in the creamery, how that maybe the extra 50 cents, $1, $1.50 you might pay for the same product really makes a much bigger difference and goes a lot farther when it's applied locally, doesn't it?
12: Yeah, absolutely. I would say the biggest thing that people can do is choose local wherever they can. I know a lot of the big box grocery stores say that things are local, but the USDA definition of local is like 500 air miles or 50 air miles or whatever it is. So even things in the grocery store that say that they're local, they could be from Tennessee or something like that. So knowing your farmer, supporting local farmers markets, buying directly from the farmer, right? Those are all ways that you can support local. And like you mentioned, you don't have to spend thousands of dollars at a farm, but, consistency with showing up weekly, getting that, half gallon of milk that you and your family love so much. The farmer, where everything is being processed, obviously telling your friends about it as well. I think that to maintain a sustainable operation and produce high quality products, we do have to add that extra 50 cents to our costs. I think that as long as people understand that we're raising things responsibly, that it's good for them to support local and, spend their extra hard earned dollar there.
11: You guys were lucky because you and your husband came into a situation where while you may be newer to farming, and this may be your first foray into agriculture work to this extent in ownership and operation, you were able to acquire a farm that was already known in the neighborhood and in the region, right?

0: of hard work as well.
1: Of course, sure. But
0: we, yeah, I know there's some, a lot of beginning farmers that are struggling to find land even to facilitate their operations that they want to do. So we were, you know, felt this opportunity came knocking at our door, and we couldn't say no because we knew that, you know, it was a very unique situation for us to be able to do that.
1: Mm. And you were sort of able to make the pizzas before you bought the pizzeria because you were a manager there, I understand?
0: Yeah, yeah. I was a manager there, and they became comfortable with me, and they wanted to get out of it. And my husband and I bought the operation, there was only like 2 cows and a handful of chickens and pigs. So we have definitely grown it since then. And, you know, we see a nice success rate going as we're working through the years.
1: Mm. Connecticut dairy farms are also in the headlines recently because I want to say within about a week of this conversation, the governor made an announcement, as did the agricultural Connecticut, the Department of Agriculture, that there were going to be some subsidies being made available to Connecticut dairy farmers. Can you talk a little bit about that and whether or not it may have any impact on Shaggy Coo's farm and creamery?
0: Yeah, so we're definitely thankful for Lamont's one-time support for the dairy farmers, and dairy farming across the state is definitely a fluid ecosystem. We're all supporting each other. We're all making sure that we're successful. As a small operation, it doesn't necessarily help me as much, but I'm thankful that the larger operations are able to get this funding. Through the larger operations, I'm able to get supplies and support that as a small operation, you know, my AI company wouldn't come out to me because I'm so small, but they're able to go to a larger farm where I'm able to meet them there. So I'm glad that the larger farms are able to get this funding. And we look forward to next year's working with legislators next year to create a sustainable tax credit program similar to what Massachusetts has. So it's a first step into helping dairy across the state. I know that they're projected at losing $20 million just this year. So it's definitely some funding that we needed to keep the dairy farms afloat.
1: Well, let's get some more people over to Shaggy Coo's. Spend a minute or two talking about exactly what you offer, particularly as we're going to be playing this smack dab in the middle of Memorial Day weekend. People still have two full days to get around down to Fairfield County. What can they get at your farm now and through the summer and into the autumn?
0: Yeah, so we're we have an honor system farm store. So our barn is, since we're a working farm, it's private. So no visiting the animals, you can wave to them as you pass by. But our farm store has all of our milk. So it's cream line milk, non-homogenized, low temperature, vat pasteurized milk that's processed right on our property. We also have our maple milk, which has become very popular for iced lattes. We have strawberry milk, which is the first batch of the season. And then that'll go out through summer, and then we'll slow that down a little bit as we reach the fall season. We also have all of our eggs and duck eggs as well, chicken eggs and duck eggs. Mm-hmm. And then meat, anywhere from our ribeye steaks to our chicken thighs or turkey breasts, all high quality products. And then everyone's favorite, we have our gelato. So I know it's supposed to be a rainy weekend, but the gelato will definitely bring some sunshine to some folks. I think that's it.
1: That's great. In talking with a number of the other women farmers that appeared in this series over the past few months, a number of them were multi-generation. They were born into it, and they're continuing to do it to honor their family and the work that they love. Your case is a little bit different. You're a little bit closer to the challenges, as you pointed out, of the acquisition. If you were able to spend a moment or two as we wrap up the chat this morning, speaking directly to women out there who always dreamed of possibly doing something like getting into agriculture, what are a couple of the points based on your experiences that you would offer them, whether it's, you know, what to look out for or what to look forward to?
0: Yeah, I think that my biggest, and it took me a little while to learn this as well. So I would say that, like, surrounding yourself with a support community, like knowing that you can't do everything yourself and it's okay to ask for help. I still struggle with that, but being able

0: to have a, you know, a financial advisor at FSA that really believes in me and believes in my passion. I worked with the Small Business Association of Connecticut to come up with a business plan to help support my ideas and show that I could have great success as a farmer. And having a group of people that see your vision and support your farm, but also the future of your farm as well. And when you're financially stable, if you can hire help, that has been my biggest investment in my farm is I hired a farm manager, a female farm manager who is the best investment I made. She is my herd manager, production manager. She has a bachelor's in dairy science. So she's a true professional in her field. And I think that was a big step into our success was helping surrounding yourself with someone that is as passionate about your farm as you are.
1: Obviously passion is a critical ingredient in the mix, but there are a number of important pieces of bookkeeping and paperwork and preparation that really need to be made before somebody engages with the financial end of the business. If you're out there looking for loans and support, are there a couple of critical things that women in particular might want to think about making sure they have prepared and ready before they step out and begin their investigation and eventual move into farming?
0: Yeah, I would just say have a clear vision of what you want to do. If you have, other success stories, maybe it's not from the state of Connecticut, but other individuals that have purchased land and they have a success story of how they grew their business, you can kind of not copy them, right, but base your business off of that. And just know, I guess, what your end goal is and how to, what your little soapbox speech is for your financial investors. I worked closely with a local bank, which I think was great because they wanted to see my success as well. So working locally, again, not just with your FSA officer, but a local bank, because they want the money to come back into the community as well. So just anything, how you can support local and how they can also believe in you as well.
1: Very good. 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Or go down and pick up some of that that maple milk for your caffeinated beverages too. It's all at Shaggy Coos Farm. 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Brittany Conover, our latest celebrant in this International Year of the Woman Farmer. Brittany, great to meet you. Thank you so much, and I can't wait to come down to the farm. Well, we have already heard from one voice on this morning's segment with the International Festival of Arts and Ideas. We are pleased to welcome Managing Director Melissa Huber a few weeks ago, talking about all of the neighborhood festivals and May activities and Big Read, all centered around the festival. And now we're both bringing in another voice, Associate Director of Marketing and Communications, Yvette Hicks. But we are going to be talking about the main event, which is bringing well over 100 different types of activities, most of them free, to the greater downtown New Haven area. The International Festival of Arts and Ideas is a year-round organization, and they present this annual celebration of performing arts lectures and conversations in New Haven. They convene leading artists, thought leaders, innovators, many, many talents from around the world for these dynamic public programs to engage, entertain, and inspire. We're going to be talking more about all of the different things you can make plans to see and do and participate in. We just want to remind you about another really, really important activity, and that is making sure we have a sustainable food sources and the pollinators that make it happen. This Tuesday, May 26th, the Backyard Beekeepers Association is bringing in Teresa Martin, author and master beekeeper, with a presentation summarizing several tips in her book, Dead Bees Don't Make Honey, 10 Tips for Healthy Bees. Come learn the latest science that explains how and why bees survive in the wild and why managed bees can have higher survival and make more money while bringing more enjoyment to a beekeeper. It's happening at 7:30 p.m. at the Northfield Congregational Church in Weston. You do not have to be a beekeeper to attend. They'd love to have you. The event is free. They'd just like you to register. If you would, you can learn more and register at backyardbeekeepers.com. Good morning to you again, Melissa, and Yvette, welcome. Thank you so much for being on the program. Lots to talk about here, but let's start on the subject of the draw. We're in a time where things like economic development and the sustainability of our businesses and service industries is critical to every Connecticut community and beyond. The International Festival of Arts and Ideas has always been a massive economic development, exposure, and financial boost to not just immediately the city of New Haven, but really much of the state of Connecticut, right?
0: Yeah, I think so, John. And thank you for having us on today. Really appreciate it.
1: Sure.
0: When you put on a festival, you one of the things about us is that we have no permanent performance home. So we rent venues all over town. We use services like hotels and restaurants in order to feed our artists and our staff. So there's all sorts of money that is coming into the festival through ticket sales, but then going back out into the community in our very local community. Things like having to rent truss in order to build the outdoor stage on the New Haven Green.
1: Hmm. Thinking back to 1996 when this whole thing got started, it's an amazing trajectory that had very little interruption. And the formula, while being contained in a really flexible box, has always had amazingly different and delicious contents. So we want to talk a little bit about how the festival draws people in, because it's not just about audience enters, sits, lights go out, show goes on. There's a massive amount of interactivity, and a lot of it happens right out on the sidewalks and the streets of New Haven, right?
0: That's correct. Yeah, about 80% of our programming is free to the public. And much of it, whether it's ticketed or not, has components that invite the public to dig deeper into the artists and artistry that are part of the festival, providing more context and more meaning to the different shows. But the New Haven Green, we kind of view that as New Haven's living room, and we invite everybody to come down, whether it's a concert with the New Haven Symphony Orchestra or whether it is a public art installation that is brought together by the public. A lot of different ways that people can engage with the festival, whether it's being an audience member or whether it's actually participating in the creation of art.
1: Well, let's talk a little bit about this year's theme, and if one of you or both of you could provide an example of how that theme unites various components like a lecture and a performance.
0: Yeah, so for this year's theme of home and belonging, when we often hear of the word home, you kind of think of like a structure or a place, but we really kind of wanted to convey that deeper meaning.
2: So those feelings that you get when you're surrounded by community and like the great experiences and memories that you have with those people. So the festival hopes to create experiences that, you know, feel warm, welcoming, and genuinely open to all, regardless of, you know, those who may feel overlooked or unsure of where they fit in. So what we've kind of thought about for this year is, you know, some of our programming, like for our ideas lectures, like we have a talk about America 250, which, you know, symbolizes this 250th year milestone of America. And then we, you know, we'll have another event like our Finding Home event, which is like a storytelling where people kind of, you know, share their personal stories of like where and how they feel like they belong in this community in this day and age. So there's a lot of interweaving, connecting parts throughout all of our programming for this year. But really, in some aspect, everything kind of brings back to home and, you know, finding the sense of identity.
1: Very good. A lot going on. Can you talk a little bit about how your organization gets out in the community to discover or continue to retain and sustain spaces where some of these installations, exhibits, you know, these recitals and things happen, you know, out in the wilds on the streets of New Haven, so to speak?
2: Yeah, you know, New Haven is a great space, a great city to get to spotlight. And one thing about the festival's program is that we will have programs that are very traditional performing arts related, but we also have wonderful tours that allow both visitors and residents to discover these hidden spaces in New Haven. These tours are often led by folks who are very close to the space that is being toured. For example, we have one tour that is of a new museum, newish museum in New Haven, Loft in New Haven, which has wonderful memorabilia memories of places that used to exist in New Haven, the way that our home has evolved over the years. And this year's tour is going to be a particularly curated experience that is going to talk about the very elements of New Haven and some of these relics is the wrong word because they're not quite that old, but like these mementos from a past New Haven.
1: You've also got a couple of great opportunities I'm seeing here on the website that are going to help put people into or help them become more familiar, especially with a couple of institutional facilities at your partners over there at Yale University. Toward the beginning of the program, you have a presentation of stories in the archive exploring the home at the Beinecke Library. And then toward the end of the month, you're getting people seated and sketching at the Yale University Art Gallery. Those are pretty cool programs.
2: That's right. You know, we're so pleased to get to partner with the Beinecke, which has such a rich, you know, sort of history of rich collection of books and stories that span this country's history, but also a lot of New Haven history. And so this particular experience at the Beinecke is about some of the mementos and some of the artifacts from home, from here in New Haven, that make our city. Do you want to talk about the sketching in the galleries?
0: Yeah, so we've partnered with Yale University Art Gallery to help promote their kind of like sketching in the galleries, which really focuses on the this year's NEA Big Read book, The House on Mango Street, which is a collection of stories of people and residents that live on Mango Street. And it's by Sandra C. Cisneros, who is going to be the author. And we actually have a tie-in with that to our ideas event on one of the last days of June, where she'll be joining us virtually for an in-person conversation at the New Haven Museum. So again, still that tying through line of, you know, when it comes to having this place of, you know, where New Haven is kind of like the home of Yale,
2: to tying it through to the house on Mango Street for NEA Big Reads yearbook, and then also bringing it kind of back to home with the New Haven Museum.
1: And while we will let folks know some of the things that are going on throughout the month, the end of the month really makes that international piece of the Arts and Ideas Festival pop. Starting June 25th with the vocalist, composer, actor, and playwright Somi Kakoma. And then the next day on June 26th, two big shows, Matt Kempe in the Hub, as well as Sima Funk, and is it La Tribu? And then literally the next day, American Icons featuring the New Haven Symphony Orchestra. And finally, on June 28th, a big showcase of a Caribbean island culture and a celebration of Caribbean culture and music. Was it scheduling that caused all of this to be happening in that really concentrated period, or was this more of an intended kind of finale, if you will, to the main event?
2: It's actually quite intentional. You know, we wanted very practically, when you open a venue like we are doing for that purpose on the New Haven Green, you want to program it as much as possible. And so we wanted to, even though we were working with sort of a condensed time frame, we wanted to really try to pack it with lots of programming that we thought would appeal to lots of different elements of our New Haven friends and neighbors. So we have Sima Funk, who has been likened to a bit of Bruno Mars and a bit of Michael Jackson. Mm-hmm. And then we have the symphony.
3: Yeah, the symphony, we are partnering with them to do American Icons, which stars Capetia Jenkins and Ryan Shaw. And, you know, this is going to feature all of those, like, iconic artists like Prince, Whitney Houston, Gladys Knight, Elvis Presley. So that way it's kind of, you know, bringing you back to all of those goodie but oldies. And, and then it's obviously going to be conducted by Perry Stowe. And then we kind of move into the Caribbean Festival, which we're partnering with the New Haven Caribbean Heritage Festival for this kind of, like, full-blown day of the festival that happens at 2 p.m. and then a concert that ends at night with J-Lo or Joelle and Denise Belfon.
1: Yeah. Well, if every day in July offered fireworks and the 4th of July was going to be the big, big show, you guys are blessed in June with having Juneteenth smack in the middle of your festival, and you're not letting that go by quietly.
2: Not at all. We are so lucky, actually, to have the festival concentrate itself in New Haven in June in order to get to celebrate Juneteenth, this incredibly important holiday, and we've had a long-standing relationship with the New Haven Juneteenth Coalition. And so the program actually takes place over 2 days. There's programming on Juneteenth, on June 19th, and then continues into Saturday, June 20th. On the New Haven Green, it features performances by locally based artists. There's a celebration and an honoring of elders in the community. There is a marketplace where folks can explore and purchase craft products. And then there's a lot of community organizations getting out the vote or providing information on community service and mechanisms by which people can engage more with their community. So we're really pleased to get to continue that relationship with the Juneteenth Coalition.
1: Mm. You also have some celebrity factors in the formula here, not only bringing Chef Meg Fama into the festival to create, curate, and serve some food, but you've also got some food for thought with a celebrity group of folks presenting selected shorts, and those are both right around that Juneteenth timeframe as well.
3: Yes, we've partnered again with like Symphony Space to bring this kind of like selected shorts on tour. So obviously it's a popular radio show and podcast. And this year we have actors like Kate Burton from Scandal, Ophiria Eisenberg from Ask Me Another. And then we have David Strathairn, who is from Good Night and Good Luck.
1: Mm-hmm. And then a farm to table meal being served up.
2: Yeah, so we're really excited to get to present this, you know, wonderful evening of farm to table foods that Meg from Farm Belly is putting together. You know, it's a small capacity event, but that means that you're going to get a fantastic meal and really learn about Meg's ethos in terms of how she has built Farm Belly and the types of choices in terms of cuisine and then sourcing ingredients that she makes when constructing different meals. So it's a pretty exciting and intimate kind of experience.
1: And to go along with that, on June 14th, a chef's roundtable?
2: Yes, so that's part of our ideas series, and we are we're exploring it on each of the four Sundays in June. We have ideas programming at the New Haven Museum, and that program on the 14th focuses on food, and that chef's roundtable is folks from Connecticut who are doing have longstanding traditions and who are doing interesting things with regard to how they are. Thinking about cuisine and thinking about where they are sourcing their food at, that they are serving and ways that they can make their food sustainable. So it's a collection of chefs that I think many people will recognize, and it'll be really interesting to hear sort of like how they are thinking about you know, making not only making great food, but making it using really sustainable resources.
1: And as I'm scrolling through the many incredible presentations that are going to be part of the International Festival of Arts and Ideas this year, I see a familiar face who has graced our program before. I tell you, I never really thought about or learned more about worms than with that, the founder of She Worms Composting, who is a guest of the festival.
2: Yes, exactly. We're so excited to have this workshop. It's again part of that that Ideas Summit Day on June 14th, where the format of the day includes a panel discussion and then a workshop, which is what this particular event is about. And it's a way for people to get into the world of composting, and what are the benefits of it, and I think how easy it is to start composting at home.
1: That's awesome. So as we wind toward the end of our conversation this morning, let's talk about what you're seeing as we record this here around the 15th of May in terms of the big ticket popularity. If folks really want to get in on some of the most hotly selling ticketed events, which are the ones whose ticket stocks are shrinking rapidly?
2: So yeah, I would say that our biggest event right now is definitely Palabolas Otherworld Collection. So, you know, obviously Palabolas is kind of like, again, tying that thread through home, being like a Connecticut-based company. So their presentation of Otherworld Collection kind of traverses through the space that we inhabit with realms within their cells, society, and the universe. So this collection is going to feature some like visionaries that you see through the lens of like theater, music, dance. So it definitely is a really, really well-rounded program that kind of teases a little bit and probably can appease the most to a lot of people. And it's actually going to be on June 18th, and it will be hosted at the Schubert Theater.
1: Very good.
2: And it's also worth noting that we're using
3: that Palabolas is also a part of our annual gala. So there's an opportunity to even dig deeper and support the festival by buying a ticket to our gala, which includes the ticket to Palabolas. But then there are some, there's extra special components to participating in the gala, both in terms of having a meal together, but also an after party that has a, you know, a special event connected to it.
1: Mm. Well, as we,
3: Go ahead. Well, I was just going to say the other show I wanted to bring to light was All My Relations Collective bringing us the show Skeleton Canoe, which is a puppetry project. It has music. It is created by Grammy Award winner Ty Defoe. It is a show using indigenous practice along with technological theatrical magic. It's really going to be quite a wonderful show, and it's coming to us from having had a run at Lincoln Center.
1: Very good. Well, we appreciate you both coming on the program this morning to once again help us fulfill our mission to in some way scratch the surface of a preview on what the International Festival of Arts and Ideas is in 2026, taking it all the way back to 1996 when it all started here in New Haven, and what it has grown to be, thanks in great part to the leadership and contributions of our two guests this morning, Managing Director Melissa Huber, as well as Associate Director of Marketing and Communications Yvette Hicks. Thank you both for being part of the program this morning. I hope you get a little bit of sleep in before the real magic begins in early June. And I do look forward to trying to connect with both of you at some point during the festival down in New Haven. So in the meantime, artidea.org is the only thing you need to know. You can find out about all the programming. You can get linked up to tickets. You can find out about parking and other suggestions about things to do in and around New Haven, and plan your arts and ideas experience, or just come down to New Haven every day during the festival, because there'll be things happening, most of them for free. Ladies, thank you so much for your time this morning. Right. I want to say it was probably about 8 weeks or so ago that we were talking with Audrey Cole, maybe a little bit longer. She's been on our program a number of times and is becoming a favorite resource. She is the heading up Connecticut's Senior Medicare Patrol, and she's based out of the Western Connecticut Area Agency on Aging. She always brings great and relatable and engaging information that will inevitably help not just seniors or our aging residents, but anyone to better protect themselves from fraud, particularly in her area of expertise within the within the Medicare and Medicaid locations and sectors. So we want to bring her on as soon as we remind you, as we get here into the last weekend of May, that May is National Foster Care Month, an annual observance to recognize and support children, youth, and families in the foster care system. 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So we encourage you to find out about it. 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All right, Audrey, welcome back. I'm normally used to sitting with you face-to-face chatting, so this may be our first telephone interview, but the information that I know you're going to be able to provide over the next 10 or 11 minutes is going to be worth thousands, maybe a lot more, because, man, you have seen some cases where lots and lots of money have been extracted from individual people by these unscrupulous actors that perpetrate fraud under the Medicare and Medicaid space.
4: Thank you, John, very much. I think I was with you about a year ago for the first time when I came to meet with you, and I alerted everybody that the first week of June, the day that June 5th occurs, is actually the National Medicare Fraud Prevention Week. And we are very busy that week, going to health fairs and giving presentations and so forth. The focus of that week is educating everybody on the actions that everyone can take to prevent Medicare fraud, errors, and abuse. And how do we do that? Well, number one, the first step is to prevent fraud from occurring. The most effective way to stop Medicare fraud is to prevent it in the first place. So we go around and we give talks, and we're at health fairs, and we go to libraries or whatever. And by the way, if anybody out there wants me to come and give a talk to your senior center or your library or any of your locations, club or whatever, please give me a call. I'm in Waterbury at 203-757-5449. And of course, we have an 800 number, 1-800-994-9422. So the second thing that I educate people about is how to detect fraud. So this is where something has already happened, a situation that you can't prevent, and we educate people on how to detect potential fraud. That is, how to read your Medicare summary notices if you're on original traditional Medicare, or if you happen to have a Medicare Advantage plan or a standalone drug plan, how to read your explanation of benefits. So that's our second education part. And the third one is report. You would report the fraud to me. You could call the Medicare number, the national number, but Medicare doesn't collect the documentation. This is what I do. And they will ask you for your zip code, the area where you live. And based on that, they will send you to our region. We cover 41 towns in northwestern Connecticut, the Western Area Agency on Aging. However, my program covers all the statewide fraud complex cases. So even though you live outside of Western's 41 towns, if you have a potential fraud case, and we say error, that means a billing dispute, and I'd say 60% of my cases are improper billing cases, you would call our office in Waterbury.
1: So when you're working with people and reviewing their documentation, you know, they kind of may see it as a field of gray legalese and medical terminology, but you have the experience and the training to be able to kind of see the red flags between the lines. And I really recall and appreciated how you explained to me that a lot of times this fraud is perpetrated in a way that may not even necessarily bring a severe penalty on the individual or the organization that is perpetrating it, because they're doing it by miscoding things that may be more expensive, or that Medicaid or Medicare may pay out more on, versus what the patient actually got. And it's very difficult for the patient to recognize that nuance.
4: Correct. And just so everybody knows, fraud is difficult to prove. So we have to have an open mind. We have to say, before we accuse someone of fraud, you have to prove intent. So a lot of times it's an error and we try and resolve it. You know, it could be an honest mistake or whatever. But keep in mind, Medicare loses, the last estimate was $60 to $100 billion, with a B, billion dollars a year. That's only reported fraud in Medicare. So everyone out there, I keep saying this, you are the eyes and ears of it occurring. And unless you report it, we aren't going to know about it. So it's very important. Fraud can be perpetrated by anybody. It can be a radiologist. It can be the providers. It could be their doctor's offices who in the country who have improperly billed Medicare intentionally, and they've been sanctioned and penalized, and some have even gone to prison. So it can be anybody out there who does the fraud, but unless you keep an eye on what's happening when you went to see somebody or on your billing, and you don't call us and report it, it will keep happening over and over again. So we work with beneficiaries, family members and caregivers. We have partner agencies. I'm like even trying to team up with banks and the banking department. Sometimes occasionally AARP with romance scams and just the general community. So we can't reduce this unless you are alerted out there that we exist. We are funded by the federal government. Those monies are sent to the state of Connecticut, and they distribute it amongst the five area agencies on aging in Connecticut. Very important for everyone to be alert on this. I've had some interesting cases, and John and I, you have talked about me coming back and actually talking about those cases and how they got resolved in a positive manner. And most of those are the billing disputes.
1: Well, we've got time to kind of illustrate at least one composite case that you were talking about. Let's deal with one that may have the most impact on the largest group of people.
4: It's kind of hard to say. I would say in terms of loss of money, some of the most important frauds that are occurring are dealing with people not checking their Medicare statements and seeing that Medicare had been billed for, let's say, $8,000 or $15,000 for catheters. They never ordered. They never received. Another one is diabetic supplies. I think I've mentioned this in the past. People say, well, wait a minute, I'm not even a diabetic. How come Medicare was charged $10,000 for diabetic supplies? So those are two of the classic fraud cases.
1: Right.
4: In terms of billing disputes, those cases usually involve people on Medicaid in the state of Connecticut. There's two Medicaid programs. There's state Medicaid, and then there's a federal Medicaid program called Medicare Savings Program. People who are on Medicaid in Connecticut should not have to have a lot of co-payments if they're on the QMB. It's known as the QMB program. People have a Gray Connect card, and they are on that assistance program in Connecticut. A lot of providers improperly bill people, and I would say that's a substantial amount of my cases that I resolve. I have to call up the provider and say, hey, you accept the Medicare amount? You accept the Connecticut Medicaid amount? You can't turn around and bill the balance to someone who's on Medicaid.
1: Okay. In the last in the last minute or so that we've got with you this morning, what is the most important point that you'd want to drive home with folks that are listening, whether they're in the demographic that you primarily serve or they are younger caregivers, family members, and such?
4: Most important thing is to stay alert. I tell people that people are no longer getting mugged on the street. They're getting mugged through the computer and on their phones or text messages. Never reply on a text message. Never call a number that someone sends you as an alert. Always call Social Security or Medicare directly. Do not answer any phone numbers of anybody that you don't know or speak to anybody. And the most important thing is get a second and third opinion. Talk to people you trust and say, I think, is there something off on this? Too many people are ashamed to talk about what's happened to them. It's very important it gets reported. Do not be embarrassed. So it doesn't matter how intelligent you are. Everyone is becoming a victim of a scam one way or another. I've even clicked on things by mistake, as much as I teach this all day long. So
1: be aware, and do not respond immediately to calls, texts, messages, and such. And if you determine that you even think there might be something fishy with your regular statements, from Medicaid or Medicare, call you. 800-994-9422. That's toll free statewide here in Connecticut. 800-994-9422. As you heard, you will eventually talk like I am today with Audrey Cole. She's Connecticut's senior Medicare patrol official out of the Western Connecticut Area Agency on Aging. Audrey, always great to talk to you. And since our time today was relatively short, I'm sure we'll have another opportunity to bring you back on the program before the end of the year. So I look forward, as always, to learning more from you. Thank you so much.
4: Thank you, John. I'd be delighted to come back.
1: 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Our theme music is by Rick Miller and Scott's, with original music by Noel Bayette. I'm Director of Public Affairs, John Vocat. 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